Getting our new releases underway on this Saturday evening, Frederick Delius's A Song Before Sunrise with Sir Thomas Beecham and the Royal Philharmonic. Remastered Beecham recordings on the Warner Classics label. Big box set called Sir Thomas Beecham, the complete stereo recordings. Going to turn from that to the Raven Records label out of Richmond, Virginia. Fascinating label with a rich catalog of recordings, particularly organ recordings, and one of the more recent CD issues is a disc called Are Bartholomew Organs Infamous or Forgotten with organist Earl Miller. This recording made in Richmond at Bethlehem Lutheran Church, issued some years ago on the cassette form and then reissued very recently on compact disc. Some question about the longevity of the Bartholomew organs. A lot of interesting discussion in the booklet. If you're an organ fancier, you can get the CD and read all of that. In the meantime, we'll just hear the music from our organist, Earl Miller. His improvisation in three movements, being dance, pastoral, and echoes. Infamous or forgotten, Bartholomew organs, one of those from Bethlehem Lutheran Church in Richmond on the Raven Records label featuring the composer Earl Miller.

They're from the Raven Records label, from a disc entitled Are Bartholomew Organs Infamous or Forgotten? Organist Earl Miller at the Bartholomew Organ at Bethlehem Lutheran Church in Richmond, playing his own improvisation in three movements, dance, pastoral, and echoes. Our next recording is on the Reference Recordings label and features our own Michael Butterman, music director of the Williamsburg Symphony Orchestra. Michael is also music director of the Boulder Philharmonic out in Colorado. Very fine orchestra, as you're going to hear, in the music of Cuban composer Aldo López Gavilán, a work called Emporium for piano and orchestra, the work written for the composer's daughters and described sort of as an emporium of ideas and colors. And we'll have the composer Aldo López Gavilán at the piano, Michael Butterman leading the Boulder Philharmonic. It's on the Reference Recordings label, Emporium for piano and orchestra.

From a new recording on the Reference Recordings label, music of the Cuban composer Aldo Lopez Gavilan, his Emporium for Piano and Orchestra with the composer at the keyboard, and the Boulder, Colorado Philharmonic, conducted by Michael Butterman, who, of course, as I said, is also the music director of the Williamsburg Symphony Orchestra. Always fun to have Michael on the air, whether it's in an interview or with the Williamsburg Symphony, or in this case, new recording on the Reference Recordings label with his other orchestra, the Boulder Philharmonic. Heard on our new releases, this just in on 90.3 WHRO-FM Digital Norfolk, 89.9 WHRJ Digital Gloucester Courthouse, 98.3 WHRF Digital Belhaven. From the Naxos label comes the music of Austrian composer Franz Schmidt and his Chaconne in D minor. This with Sweden's Malmö Symphony Orchestra. Vasily Sinaisky is conducting.

You've heard the Chaconne in D minor for orchestra by Franz Schmidt. Orchestra here being the Melmo Symphony under Vasily Sinaisky on the Naxos label. New releases on a Saturday night, this just in. Raymond Jones with you till 11 o'clock with all the goodies. And then at 11 o'clock, it's an hour of early music, Harmonia with Angela Mariani. Now to the Alpha label and music of the Estonian composer Arvo Pärt. We're going to hear a setting of his Credo. And in this performance, we'll have pianist Kalle Randelu, along with several choirs, the Estonian National Male Choir, the Ellerhein Girls Choir, and Ellerhein Alumni Choir, and the Estonian Festival Orchestra, all conducted by Paavo Järvi. Recording out on the Alpha label,

Bandelu, along with several choirs, the Estonian National Male Choir, the Ellerhein Girls Choir, and Ellerhein Alumni Choir, and the Estonian Festival Orchestra, all conducted by Paavo Järvi, recording out on the Alpha label of The Credo by Arvo Pärt.

From a recording out on the Alpha label, music of Estonian composer Arvo Pärt, his Credo, with the Estonian National Male Choir, the Ellerhein Girls Choir, the Ellerhein Alumni Choir, and the Estonian Festival Orchestra, conducted by fellow Estonian Paavo Järvi. Music on our new releases, this just in for a Saturday night on 90.3 WHRO-FM Digital Norfolk, 89.9 WHRJ Digital Gloucester Courthouse, 98.3 WHRF Digital Belhaven, and streaming on the web, whro.org. 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Take us anywhere, anytime. Raymond Jones with you with new releases on this Saturday evening, and we'll wrap things up in a big way with the Symphony No. 6 of Gustav Mahler, sometimes known as his Tragic Symphony, part of that Mahler Symphony cycle on the Pentatone label, with the Czech Philharmonic Orchestra, conducted by Simeon Bishkov. Here they are, Bishkov, the Czech Philharmonic, and the Symphony No. 6 by Gustav Mahler.

Closing out our new releases on this Saturday evening in a mighty fashion, the Symphony No. 6 of Gustav Mahler Symphony, sometimes known as his Tragic Symphony. The Czech Philharmonic Orchestra under Semyon Bishkov on the Pentatone label, part of that cycle of the Mahler symphonies from Maestro Bishkov and the Czech Philharmonic that we're sampling here on our new releases. This just in on 90.3 WHRO-FM Digital Norfolk, 89.9 WHRJ Digital Gloucester Courthouse, 98.3 WHRF Digital Belhaven. And we're going to be running out of time now for tonight's program. We'll be doing it again next Saturday evening at 8. We do it every week thanks to your wonderful support, and play you 3 hours of what's new out there in the classics this just in. Stay tuned now for an hour of early music, Harmonia with Angela Mariani. As the music continues, thanks as always to your fantastic member support.

Welcome to Harmonia. I'm Angela Mariani. Musicians have long used their medium to make light of themselves and the world around them, and this hour, we're celebrating this sense of humor with an exploration of puns in 16th and 17th century music. Chuckle or cringe along with Alexander Agricola, Salomon Rossi, Heinrich Isaac, and other historical jokesters. On our featured release, we'll sample the luscious solo violin Assaggi of Swedish Baroque composer Johan Helmich Roman.

A wind band rendition of Heinrich Isaac's four-part song Alla Battaglia, to battle, performed by the Corrente Consort. Isaac composed Alla Battaglia in 1497 in the wake of an extended battle between Florence and Genoa over the fortress of Sarzanello. If we imagine a spectrum of creative attribution for music that survives from the distant past, at one end would be anonymous compositions, and at the other, music whose authorship leaves no room for doubt. At this extreme, we find composers' names inscribed in sound as well as on the page. For centuries, musicians have been signing their creations in subtle or humorous ways. One of the most common involved puns on their own names. We'll start with a three-part tune by Alexander Agricola with a title from the Gospel of John, Pater Meus Agricola Est, My Father is the Farmer, published without text in Ottaviano Petrucci's fourth collection of motets in 1505.

Alexander Agricola's Pater Meus Agricola Est, My Father is the Farmer, Ensemble Leones with Crawford Young and Mark Lemoine. The title of Salomon Rossi's 1622 collection of Hebrew sacred music, Hasharim Asher Lisholomo, translates to Songs of Solomon, the book of poetry found in the Hebrew Bible. However, none of the texts in the collection are in fact taken from the Songs of Solomon, so the title seems to be referring to the composer himself.

Profeti della Quinta performed La Matzea al Hagitit to the chief musician upon the Gittith, a setting of Psalm 8 from Salomon Rossi's 1622 collection with the self-punning title Songs of Solomon. Cornelius Schuyt is another composer who hid a name pun in a published collection rather than an individual piece. His 1611 book of 12 pavans and galliards is bookended by two canzoni alla francese titled Fortuna Guida and La Barca. Taken together, they become the saying, May fortune steer the boat, playing on the Dutch meaning of Schuyt's surname, boat or barge.

Quinto Canzone by Cornelius Schaeit, Fortuna Guida and La Barca. Manfred Cortes led Weser Renaissance Bremen. One of the better-known name puns among early musicians can also be found in an instrumental work. The surname of lutenist and composer John Dowland had a slightly different pronunciation, Dolan, in Elizabethan English, as attested by a piece that exists in versions for both solo lute and string consort, Semper Dolend, Semper Dolens, Always Dowland, Always Doleful. This title plays on Dowland's reputation for sorrowful music, such as the Lacrimae or Seven Tears, the source material for his popular song, Flow My Tears.

John Dowland's Semper Dolens, Semper Dolens, Always Dowland, Always Doleful, the Rose Consort of Viols performed with Jacob Herringmann Lute. You're listening to Harmonia. I'm Angela Mariani.

Welcome back. Plays on musicians' names were far from the only source of puns tucked into 16th and 17th century compositions. Another favorite was the psalmization pun, in which the syllables used for learning vocal lines, ut, re, mi, fa, sol, and la, were referenced in combinations that created or suggested Latin or Italian words. One example occurs in Heinrich Isaac's grand 1507 setting of Virgo Prudentissima. The antiphon text closes with a line describing the Virgin Mary as excellent as the sun, electa ut sol. As musicologist David Rothenberg has described, at the end of the motet, the words ut sol are repeated on the pitches C and G, corresponding to the psalmization syllables ut and sol in that context.

Eric Van Nevel led the Capella Sancti Michaelis vocal ensemble and the Quirende consort on Heinrich Isaac's monumental motet for Holy Roman Emperor Maximilian, Virgo Prudentissima, Most Prudent Virgin. Isaac was not alone in using the ut sol solmization pun with the Virgo Prudentissima text. Similar treatments can be found in settings by Jacques Desprez and Ludwig Zentel. Outside of sacred music, solmization puns were frequently found in more amorous texts. Next up, one such musical riddle by Leonardo da Vinci.

L'amore la sol mi fa remirare. Love alone makes me remember. A tune on a solmization riddle by Leonardo da Vinci, performed by Alta Early Music Ensemble. Another light-hearted and indeed risque deployment of solmization syllables can be heard in Antonio Scandello's setting of the villanesca Vorrei che tu cantasse una canzone, I would like you to sing a song. A refrain incorporating the sung syllables fa, mi, la, mi, sol, la, which would be heard quickly in Italian as a phrase that translates to do it only to me, is complemented by additional musical euphemisms in each stanza.

Vorría que tú cantase una canzone. I would like to sing you a song by Antonio Scandello. Roberta Infernizzi with Accademia Strumentale Italiana. The Italian word assaggi can be translated as something like tastes, bites, or samples, or in a musical context, short movements or pieces. It's not the same as passaggi, which has to do with fast, highly ornamented musical passages. Our featured release this hour is devoted to the solo violin assaggi of Johann Helmich Roman, a Swedish contemporary of Bach, who trained in London alongside Handel and Francesco Gemignani. Baroque violinist Alison Luthmer's April 2025 album features four of Roman's inventive assaggi for unaccompanied violin.

the fifth movement of Johann Helmich Roman's Asagio in E minor, performed by Alison Luthmers on her 2025 Rubicon release of his solo violin works.

0: Alice and Luthmers performed the second movement of Johann Helmich Roman's Assaggio in A Major on this hour's featured release, J.H. Roman, Assaggi for Solo Violin. Harmonia is a co-production of WFIU and Early Music America, a national organization that advocates and supports the historical performance of music of the past, the community of artists who create it, and the listeners whose lives are enriched by it. On the web at earlymusicamerica.org. 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And follow us on Facebook by searching for Harmonia Early Music. The writer for this edition of Harmonia is Chelsea Belt. Thanks to our studio engineer, Brock Hammond, and our production team, Luann Johnson, Aaron Kane, and John Bailey. I'm Angela Mariani, inviting you to join us again for the next edition of Harmonia.
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My name is Peter van de Graaff, and I'm going to bring you some Spanish music and then a symphony by a 19th century English woman named Alice Mary Smith. She wrote two symphonies. We'll hear one of them in just a little bit. Here is a music by one of the great composers from Spain of the 20th century, although we don't often think of it. Manuel de Falla comes perhaps first and foremost to mind, but this is by another composer from southern Spain, Seville particularly. His name is Joaquín Turina. We'll hear a couple of pieces by him, beginning with Sarah Davis Buchner performing one of the three Andalusian dances. This is a tango by Joaquín Turina.

Pianist was Sarah Davis Buchner, and the composer was the Spanish composer from whom we're going to hear more in just a moment, Joaquin Turina, one of his three Andalusian dances. And that is a dance more typically associated with Argentina, a tango. Here is the first of the piano trios by Joaquin Turina, who was writing chamber music at a time when not many Spanish composers were in the early 20th century. This is a performance by the Lincoln Trio and the first trio of Turina.

The Lincoln Trio performing that music by Joaquin Turina, who was arguably the greatest composer of chamber music from Spain. Piano Trio number 1 of Joaquin Turina. This is by a 20th century Catalan composer, Javier Montsalvatge, and a little song of his. Marisa Martins sings this. It's called Alehi.

Mac McClure at the piano, Marisa Martins mezzo-soprano, and that song by the Catalan composer Javier Montsalvatge, Alehi. This may be a discovery for you. It is music by a mid to late 19th century English composer. Her name is Alice Mary Smith. She wrote choral music. She wrote operettas. She wrote some instrumental music, two symphonies. This is the Symphony in A Minor by Alice Mary Smith. By the way, her dates specifically are 1839 to 1884. Just really being rediscovered now. Here's a London Mozart Players, and Howard Shelley is the conductor.

If you had to guess who wrote that symphony, who would you think of? It's actually by a 19th century English composer named Alice Mary Smith. One of her two symphonies, Symphony in A Minor there. And a performance by the London Mozart Players and Howard Shelley. She lived from 1839 to 1884. This is titled My Lady Riches Galliard. It is by the Elizabethan English composer now and lutenist John Doland. Here is lutenist Paul Odette.

0: From his recordings of all of John Dolan's many lute pieces, Paul Odette performed that piece. It's called My Lady Rich's Galliard.
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0: John Rutter composed this as a birthday present for his friend, the great jazz pianist George Shearing.

polyphony directed by Stephen Layton and one of the birthday madrigals by John Rutter. That was called Draw On, Sweet Night. Very happy to have this opportunity of sharing a work with you by Franz Schreker, a late Romantic Austrian composer. We'll hear some Beethoven and Haydn coming up later on. This is a dance pantomime by Franz Schreker from 1908 called The Birthday of the Infanta. It's after a novel by Oscar Wilde, but as I say, it was Franz Schreker who wrote the music. This is performed by the Leipzig Gewandhaus Orchestra. Lothar Zagrosek is the conductor.

That is music which was a great success for the composer. He wrote that in just 10 days, and his name is Franz Schreker, a late Romantic Austrian composer. What we heard was a suite from a dance pantomime after Oscar Wilde called The Birthday of the Infanta. Lothar Zagroschek conducted the Leipzig Gewandhaus Orchestra. And this is from A Birthday Ode for Queen Mary by Henry Purcell.

0: news.
1: From a birthday ode for Queen Mary by Henry Purcell. That was Stephen Richardson bass performing with a few members of the English concert, Trevor Pinnock, at the harpsichord. One of the Beethoven piano sonatas coming up in just a little bit after this by Haydn. London Mozart Players, conducted by Jane Glover. This is the Symphony No. 88 of Haydn.

Jane Glover and the London Mozart Players with the Symphony No. 88 by Joseph Haydn. And now by his pupil Beethoven, we have one of the piano sonatas. It's called the Easy Sonata, the Opus 49 No. 2, and Dirk Herten plays it.

A very different side of Beethoven than the stormy drama that we sometimes hear from him. That's the Piano Sonata number 20, Opus 49, number 2. He subtitled that the Easy Sonata, as he did the one that's paired with it, the Opus 49, number 1. And that recording was made by pianist Dirk Herten. Here's some more lighthearted Beethoven. A couple of contradances.

0: Two of a collection of 12 contradances of Beethoven with Cappella Istropolitana led by Oliver Dohnányi.
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0: Music from the Strauss family. Let's first hear by Edvard Strauss, Mit Vergnügen with Pleasure Polka, and by Johann Strauss Sr., the Radetzky March from 1996 New Year's Day concert.

Two excerpts from the 1996 New Year's Day concert, first by one of the lesser-known brothers of the Strauss family, Edvard Strauss, a younger brother of both Johann and Joseph Strauss. We heard the Mit Vergnügen Polka, with pleasure polka, and then the work which traditionally concludes such concerts with the Vienna Philharmonic, the Radetzky March by Johann Strauss Sr. And in that 1996 performance, the conductor happened to be Lauren Mazel. Now it's on to the famous Strauss. This is a very little known waltz by Johann Strauss Jr. called the Myrtle Blossoms, Myrtenblüten Waltzes, Opus 395. This is from the 2018 New Year's Day concert, Vienna Philharmonic and Riccardo Muti.

Vienna Philharmonic, Riccardo Muti, 2018 New Year's Day concert with music of Johann Strauss Jr., the Myrtle Blossoms Waltz. Think of the waltz as a Viennese dance principally, but waltzes have been composed all over the world. Here is a Russian waltz now by Alexander Glazunov. He called it a concert waltz. Bamberg Symphony, conducted by Neyma Yerfi.

A waltz not really meant to be danced to, but simply to be listened to, a concert waltz. The number 2 by Alexander Glazunov, the Russian composer. That was the Bamberg Symphony, conducted by Nima Yarvi. And here is a waltz by another Russian composer, Tchaikovsky.

Mella Tenenbaum and Richard Capp performing together. That waltz, which is actually called a waltz scherzo, by Russian composer Tchaikovsky. We have now a work which has as its second movement, the center of the three movements, an extended set of variations on a theme by Tchaikovsky. It's originally a children's song called Christ Had a Garden, and it was later arranged for full string orchestra, but we're going to hear the original version now as part of this string quartet number 2 by Anton Arensky. Arensky did an interesting thing in writing this quartet. He scored it for one violin, one viola, and two cellos. Very, very unusual. But then he arranged it as well for traditional string quartet of two violins, one viola, and one cello. And that's how we're going to hear it now. This is the Ying Quartet performing now the string quartet number 2 by Anton Arensky.

performance by the Ying Quartet and music by Anton Arensky, the String Quartet No. 2, which has as the second movement, you may have recognized those variations on the theme of Tchaikovsky, and in the last movement, a tune used by Mussorgsky and Boris Godunov, and by Beethoven and one of the Razumovsky String Quartets, the second quartet of Arensky. Here's an excerpt from a Russian ballet called La Bayadere, the Indian Temple Dancer by Ludwig Minkus.

0: Richard Bonding and the English Chamber Orchestra with a brief excerpt from Act 3 of the music for La Bayadère by Ludwig Minkus.
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0: Coming up in just a few minutes, we're going to listen to a symphonic poem by Jean Sibelius called Night Ride and Sunrise. We actually have another symphonic poem called Summer Night and Sunrise. Right now we have a piece which depicts a very frightening ride through the night. No sunrise here. This is a father holding his dying son as he's pursued by death in a famous song by Franz Schubert called Der Erlkönig. In the end, death overtakes them and takes the child away. It's been transcribed here by Franz Liszt for solo piano, and it's played by George Bolette.

tragic ending to that very dramatic song, and one of the true masterpieces in the song literature by Franz Schubert, Der Erlkönig, the Earl King. Transcribed for solo piano by Franz Liszt and played by George Bulat. A couple of symphonic poems from Northern Europe, one from Sweden, this one from Finland, depicting a night scene and sunrise. This is called The Night Ride and Sunrise, composed in 1906 by Jean Sibelius, Scottish National Orchestra, led by Sir Alexander Gibson.

Scottish National Orchestra, directed by Sir Alexander Gibson, and the symphonic poem by Jean Sibelius called Night Ride and Sunrise. This, by the way, is another symphonic poem from Northern Europe, which has to do with a sunrise. In this case, it's called Summer Night and Sunrise. It was premiered in 1919, and it's by the Swedish composer Adolf Wiklund. This is Jorma Panula conducting the Gothenburg Symphony Orchestra.

which has to do with a sunrise. In this case, it's called Summer Night and Sunrise. It was premiered in 1919, and it's by the Swedish composer Adolf Wiklund. This is Jorma Panula conducting the Gothenburg Symphony Orchestra.

symphonic poem with a strong message of hope at the end. It's called Summer Night and Sunrise, written in 1919 by the Swedish composer Adolf Wiklund. That was the Gothenburg Symphony Orchestra, directed by Jorma Panula. Here is a song by Edvard Grieg, Stambogsregn.

One of the many songs by Edvard Grieg, Stambogsrim, a text by Henrik Ibsen. And that was sung by Claire Booth with pianist Christopher Glynn. Let's move on now to music of Johann Sebastian Bach. This is one of his orchestral suites, but it's not played by an orchestra. This is a transcription for guitar quartet of the Orchestra Suite No. 1 in C, and the performance here by the Brazilian Guitar Quartet.

originally orchestral music of Johann Sebastian Bach, who composed four suites of dances for orchestra. That was the first of them in C major, and a transcription for four guitars, and a performance by the Brazilian Guitar Quartet. This is one of the souvenirs of Brazil by Darius Milhaud.

0: Antonio Barbosa at the piano performing one of the Souvenirs of Brazil by French composer Darius Milhaud, who around the time of World War I spent some time in Brazil.
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0: My name is Peter Van de Graaff. I'm here to provide you with some music, of course, and I hope you'll enjoy what I have for you. Saint-Saëns Piano Concerto No. 5, the so-called Egyptian Concerto. We'll be hearing in just a few minutes a clarinet sonata by Max Reger. And we have now music written around 1929, intended as the first movement of a trilogy, an elegiac trilogy called The Bud, The Blossom, and The Berry. The last movement of that was retitled The Fall of the Leaf. The second section was retitled Romance. And this section, which opened the little suite, was retitled Prelude by Gerald Finzi, City of London Sinfonia, directed by Richard Hickox.

City of London Sinfonia, strings, directed by Richard Hickox. We heard that music by the English composer Gerald Finzi. He called it the Prelude for String Orchestra. He originally titled it The Bud, from a trio or trilogy, The Bud, The Blossom, and The Berry. Saint-Saëns' Egyptian Piano Concerto, the number 5, will be heard later on. Here is some music by Max Reger, who made some important contributions to the clarinet and piano literature. 3 sonatas, a clarinet and string quintet, and a couple of other pieces. Here is the sonata number 2, the opus 49 number 2, written in 1900 by Max Reger. Ron Chen-Zion is the clarinetist, and Roglet Ishai is the pianist.

That's the Clarinet Sonata No. 2, composed in 1900 by Max Reger. Ronchen Zion was the clarinetist, and Roglet Ishai was the pianist. Saint-Saëns Piano Concerto in a moment or two. Here is a composer admired greatly by both Reger and Saint-Saëns, namely Bach.

famous minuet from the Notebook for Anna Magdalena Bach, transcribed and performed by guitarist Alexandra Lagoya. Camille Saint-Saëns was a man who loved to travel, and he spent a lot of time in Northern Africa, wrote a lot of pieces reflecting that. There's a fantasy for piano and orchestra called Africa. There's an Algerian suite. There's several other pieces, including this work, which is called the Egyptian Concerto. It's the piano concerto number 5 of Saint-Saëns, written while he was in Cairo. Jean-Philippe Collard is the pianist, joined by the Royal Philharmonic, directed by André Previn.

Tamir Saint-Saëns composed that music while on holiday in Cairo, Egypt. And he called it the Egyptian Concerto. It's the fifth and final of his piano concertos. Jean-Philippe Collard was a pianist with the Royal Philharmonic, directed by André Previn. The first performance of that was at the Paris Conservatory, and it was on the occasion of the 50th anniversary of Saint-Saëns' debut, which he made at the age of 11. That's why he wrote that piece, one of several Egyptian-inspired works and actually Northern African-inspired works by Camille Saint-Saëns. Speaking of Egypt, here is something which Mozart composed for a play called Thamos, the King of Egypt. It's the only incidental music, in other words, music to accompany a play, which Mozart ever composed. Emmanuel Krivine conducts the Sinfonia Varsovia.

0: Brief excerpt from the music written by Mozart for the play The King of Egypt, Thamos, the King of Egypt. Emmanuel Cravin led the Sinfonia Varsovia.
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0: We have some rather interesting piano sonatas coming up. We're going to begin with the Moonlight Sonata by Beethoven. First movement only, as it was orchestrated by Leopold Stokowski, and Wolfgang Zawalisch leads the Philadelphia Orchestra.

Wolfgang Zavalisch and the Philadelphia Orchestra, with that very famous music of Beethoven, serves as the first movement of his so-called Moonlight Sonata, and it was Leopold Stokowski who made the orchestration. I'm your host, Peter van de Graaff. We have before us a couple of piano sonatas, one by Mozart, one by Beethoven. The Mozart Sonata has been arranged by his friend and contemporary, Franz Anton Hofmeister, for flute and strings. The Beethoven piano sonata we hear now is the E major, opus 14, number 1. And it was Beethoven himself who made this arrangement for string quartet. It's performed by the Lindsays.

the Lindsays performing that music of Beethoven. It's actually not really a string quartet, although he arranged it for string quartet. It was originally his piano sonata in E major, Opus 14, number 1. We next have a piano sonata by Mozart, and it was arranged by his contemporary and friend, and a prominent composer named Franz Anton Hofmeister. This was originally the sonata number 9, Kirchhoff 311, which is performed here by Jean-Pierre Rampal and the Trio Pasquier.

Jean-Pierre Rampal, flute, and the trio Pasquier, with Régis and Bruno Pasquier and Roland Pidoux, performed that music by Mozart, which he wrote as a piano sonata, the number 9, Kirchhoff 311. It was his friend, Franz Anton Hofmeister, who made the arrangement. A bit of music of Elgar ahead, and some Gilbert and Sullivan right now. This is from The Mikado.

nothing to do with the case. I've got to take under my wing, tra-la, a most unattractive old thing, tra-la, with a caricature of a face, with a caricature of a face. And that's what I mean when I

English National Opera Soloists and Orchestra, conducted by Peter Robinson. That music comes from The Mikado by Gilbert and Sullivan, The Flowers That Bloom in the Spring. Quite late in life, 1930 in fact, Sir Edward Elgar took some earlier sketches which he'd written as a piece for wind quintet and a piano piece and also an early symphonic exercise, and arranged it into what's called the Severn Suite, referring to his beloved Worcester. The first movement is the Worcester Castle, then the Tournament, the Cathedral, In the Commandery, and finally a coda. This is the Severn Suite now with the Royal Philharmonic Orchestra of Liverpool, directed by Sir Charles Groves.

We heard some late music of Sir Edward Elgar, 1930 composition called the Severn Suite, which he originally composed for band, for a competition, in fact. Then reorchestrated it, as we heard there. The Royal Liverpool Philharmonic was led by Sir Charles Groves. By another great 20th century English composer, Rayfun Williams. He made 6 studies of English folk songs, and this is the second of them. It is played by Denis Djokic, cello, and David Jalbert, piano.

0: The second of the six studies on English folk song by Rayfun Williams. That one's based on a tune called Spurn Point. And he wrote those for cello and piano. That was Denise Djokic, cello, and David Jalbert, piano.
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0: Delighted to have you with me. I'm Peter Van de Graaff, and we're going to take some of the lesser-known plays of Shakespeare and hear music composed for them, including Cymbeline, Winter's Tale, and Love's Labour's Lost. In fact, let's begin with Love's Labour's Lost. This is by Thomas Arne. We'll hear the Cuckoo Song, and we'll follow that directly by a 20th-century English composer named Sir Lennox Barclay and Daffodils from A Winter's Tale.

music for two different plays by Shakespeare. First from Love's Labour's Lost, we heard Thomas Arne's The Cuckoo Song. And then, obviously from the 20th century, written for A Winter's Tale, we heard Daffodils, as set by Sir Lennox Barclay. In the first piece, Yvonne Howard was featured, the second, Jamie McDougall. And they were both joined by members of the English Serenata. We will hear music composed for Shakespeare's Cymbeline, and now for another maybe lesser-known play of his, A Winter's Tale, we have this music by the Swedish composer Lars-Erik Larsson. Dorrit Mattsson conducts the New York Scandia Symphony.

You've heard music composed for a production of Shakespeare's A Winter's Tale by the Swedish composer Lars-Erik Larsson, sounding, I think, a lot of times like the music of Sibelius there. The New York Scandia Symphony was conducted by Dorrit Mattsson. This is another lesser-known play by Shakespeare, for which incidental music was composed. This is music written by the Austrian composer, the Viennese-based composer, Alexander von Zemlinsky, and it was for a production of Shakespeare's Cymbeline that he wrote incidental music. This was composed between 1913 and 1915 for Mannheim, Germany. We're going to hear a suite from it, played by the Gürzenich Orchestra of the Cologne Philharmonic, directed by James Conlon.

Music composed for a 1913 production of Shakespeare's Cymbeline for Mannheim Theater in Germany. The composer was Alexander von Zemlinsky, and the performance was by James Conlon and the Gürzenich Orchestra of the Cologne Philharmonic. We also heard very briefly from David Kubler, tenor. And this is also from Cymbeline, a best-known text from the play is Hark, Hark the Lark. It's sung by James Tyler with James Bowman playing the lute, and this is music of Robert Johnson.

James Tyler playing the lute. James Bowman was the countertenor there, and music of Robert Johnson, a setting of a text from Shakespeare's Cymbeline, and that is Hark, Hark, the Lark. Francis Poulenc said about the pieces we're about to hear that this was as important an influence on French music as were the preludes of Debussy. The piece is called the Suite Pastorale, and these were, in fact, originally piano pieces by Emmanuel Chabrier, composed in 1880, four of his 10 picturesque pieces. And then about 8 years after he wrote them for piano, he orchestrated them into the suite we're going to hear now. And here is the Ulster Orchestra, Jean-Pascal Tortelier conducting Chabrier's Suite Pastorale.

Some music by Emmanuel Chabrier of 19th century France. Originally piano pieces, four of the 10 in the original set, which were orchestrated by the composer into a new work which he then called the Suite Pastorale. Jean-Pascal Tortelier led the Ulster Orchestra. This is from a collection of 12 virtuoso studies by Edward McDowell, the Impromptu.

0: pianist was Malcolm Frager, playing some music by a late 19th century American pianist composer named Edward McDowell. He wrote 12 virtuoso studies, and that is the 11th of them, called the Impromptu.
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0: harpist Catherine Michel and the Radio Luxembourg Orchestra led by Louis de Froment. That's a morceau de concert, music by Camille Saint-Saëns for harp and orchestra. And it got our Sunday musical brunch underway. I'm Anthony McSpadden. Hope you're having a pleasant and peaceful morning.
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0: Christoph von Duchnagy and the Cleveland Orchestra with the Symphony No. 1 in C Major, Opus 21 by Beethoven, on our Sunday Musical Brunch.
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0: Rounding out the 7 o'clock hour with music by Mozart, his Kegelstadt Trio, the trio in E-flat major, Kirchhoff 498, in a performance with Consortium Classicum. 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I'm Anthony McSpadden. Hope you're having a great morning. And we'll check our weather forecast in just a moment.
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2: Showers with thunderstorms likely today, highs near 81. Rain continuing overnight tonight with the low dropping back around 71. Showers likely for our Memorial Day, possible thunderstorms developing in the afternoon, highs near 87. Rain and storms possible overnight Monday night with the low dropping back around 71.

0: The Kitchen Review, music by Bohuslav Martinu, with the St. Paul Chamber Orchestra led by Christopher Hogwood. That music opened the 8 o'clock hour of our Sunday musical brunch. I'm Anthony McSpadden. Pleasure to be with you this morning. Coming up at 8:30, Dwight Davis and this week's Bird Notes. In just a moment, we'll listen to music of Bach.
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0: The Concerto in C Minor, Schmieder 1060, music by Bach with the Academy of St. Martin in the Fields, led by Sir Neville Mariner. Let's check in with Dwight Davis for this week's Bird Notes.
1: Very good morning to you. Welcome to our Bird Notes. This is Dwight Davis. I'm in over my head here, admittedly, but I'll forge ahead anyway, ignoring Alexander Pope's warning about a little learning. There's also a question of time, of having only a few minutes to make the point. When almost any portion of this discussion warrants extensive explanation and many paged articles and even books. But I'll try to be succinct. We all know about the Galapagos Islands, that group of volcanic islands that pushed up out of the ocean right along the equator some 600 miles west of South America. We've seen pictures of the unusual fauna eking out a living in the harsh environment there. Flightless cormorants, aquatic iguanas, the famous tortoises, and the more famous Darwin's finches. Charles Darwin's observations of these birds and other animals that he encountered on his famous voyage gave rise to his theory of natural selection. The 15 species of Galapagos finches evolved from a common ancestor, changing over time to adapt to different environmental conditions on the various separate islands. In the book The Beak of the Finch, Peter and Rosemary Grant recorded their 3 decades of observations of the adaptations of these finches to their environments, a chronicle of evolution in microcosm. The Galapagos Islands surfaced about 4 million years ago. The ancestor of the Darwin's finches arrived sometime later. Now, 4 million years is just a blink of an eye in evolutionary terms, and yet today, we have over a dozen descendant species of finches exhibiting different sizes and beak shapes and diets. And now let's consider the osprey. We all know the osprey. It's very common in our area once again, thanks to the banning of DDT and some determined conservation efforts. When not threatened by man, about the only thing the osprey has to worry about is a pirating eagle trying to steal its just-caught fish. The osprey is a hawk. Well, sort of. It's related to hawks, let's say that, but it has some peculiarities that warrant its being given its own family and genus. The bird has been around for a long, long time. Depending on which source you consult, you'll discover that the osprey has been on this planet about 40 million years. And all around the planet, it is more widely distributed than any other single species of bird. It lives everywhere except New Zealand and Antarctica, always near water since its diet is exclusively fish. Freshwater, saltwater, tropical seas, frigid Arctic waters, rivers, lakes, the osprey fishes them all. Now, here's the question. After many millions of years spanning a wide range of habitats, why is there only one species of osprey? Why hasn't the bird evolved? Darwin's finches did in a relatively very short time and in a very small area. Living in what appear to be very different environments, the osprey should be subject to a variety of selection pressures, resulting in adaptations that would change the bird. But no, after all this time, there is still only one osprey. I'm sure somebody can explain this, but I can't. Perhaps it's just a time thing. Evolution proceeds at different rates. It was relatively fast for the finches. Maybe it's underway now for the osprey and we just can't see it. Since our understanding of evolution is only a century and a half or so old, our window on any change in the osprey is much too small for us to notice anything. Anyway, evolving or not, or whether we're aware of it or not, the one and only osprey is with us now, thrilling us with its feet-first plunge for fish in the waters of the world.
0: Thank you, Dwight. Bird Notes is heard every Sunday morning at 8:30 as part of your musical brunch here on 90.3. I'm Anthony McSpadden. Coming up at 9 o'clock, Composer's Datebook for today, and we'll also spend part of the 9 o'clock hour going over cultural happenings around Hampton Roads. In just a moment, we'll listen to a serenade, or rather a suite, for string orchestra by the composer Christopher Wilson right after this.
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0: Music by composer Christopher Wilson, dating to 1901, Suite for String Orchestra, with the Southwest German Chamber Orchestra of Pforzheim, led by Douglas Bostock. 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
5: This is the Composer's Datebook for May 24th. I'm John Burge. On today's date, in 1803, violinist George Polgreen Bridgetower, age 33, and pianist and composer Ludwig von Beethoven, age 32, gave the first performance in Vienna of a new sonata in A major for violin and piano, a chamber work now regarded as one of Beethoven's greatest. At the first rehearsal, Bridgetower had to read from Beethoven's manuscript score, no easy task considering Beethoven's poor penmanship, and at one point felt compelled to improvise a passage, which so enchanted Beethoven that he added Bridgetower's improvisation to his score. In fact, the two young men became fast friends and were inseparable for a time. Bridgetower was an English violin virtuoso born in Poland of a European mother and an African father. His Viennese friendship with Beethoven came to a sudden end, Bridgetower later claimed, when the two men became interested in the same young lady. And so, even though it should be known as the Bridgetower Sonata, when this music was published as Beethoven's Opus 47, Beethoven dedicated the music to another contemporary virtuoso, a French violinist named Kreutzer, who apparently never performed it. Despite that fact, to this day, the work is known as Beethoven's Kreutzer Sonata. Composer's Datebook is produced by APM, American Public Media, in conjunction with the American Composers Forum, reminding you that all music was once new.

0: Composer's Datebook is heard every Sunday morning at 9 o'clock as part of your Sunday musical brunch here on 90.3. I'm Anthony McSpadden. Great to be with you this morning. The Governor's School for the Arts has three events this week. Wednesday, the 27th at 7 p.m. at the Wells Theater in Norfolk, a piano studio recital and jazz finale concert. The piano studio recital will take place first, and the Governor's School for the Arts Jazz Ensemble will perform after intermission. Tickets available at gsa.booktix.com. Thursday, the 28th at 7 p.m. at the Wells Theater, their finale orchestra concert, Obsession Expression, works by Sibelius, Pasculi, and Shostakovich, with an intermission. Tickets at the same website, gsa.booktix.com. And Thursday, the 28th at 7:30 p.m. at the Dallas Black Box Theater at the Governor's School for the Arts in Norfolk, a musical theater senior capstone project. Bruton Parish in Williamsburg has some events this week as well. Thursday, the 28th at 8 p.m., a band concert organ recital. John Lowe, organist from St. Mary's on the Highlands in Birmingham, Alabama, performs. And Saturday, the 30th, from 10 to 10:30 in the William and Mary Wren Chapel, the historic organ recitals with organist Thomas Marshall. More info at brutonparish.org.
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0: Music by Johann Strauss II, Wine, Women, and Song, with the Austrian Radio and Television Orchestra, led by Peter Gut, on our musical brunch. This afternoon at 2:30 and this coming Tuesday evening at 7:30 p.m. at the Kemble Theater in Williamsburg, Opera in Williamsburg presents The Marriage of Figaro, a live, fully staged opera with world-class cast in the original Italian with English supertitles. Tickets and information at operainwilliamsburg.org. The Virginia Symphony presents Finding Peace at Potsdam this coming Friday, the 29th at 7:30 p.m. at the Chrysler Hall in Norfolk, and Saturday the 30th at 7:30 p.m. at the Ferguson Center for the Arts. Music of Tchaikovsky, Chopin, Chrysler, and more, conducted by Eric Jacobson. More info at vafest.org. There's also an organ recital and choral evensong at Trinity Episcopal Church in Portsmouth, Sunday the 31st at 4 p.m. A reception in the churchyard follows the service. It's free and open to the public. Again, that's at 4 p.m. next Sunday the 31st at Trinity Episcopal Church in Portsmouth. There's more information at trinityportsmouth.org.
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Three Preludes on Gregorian Melodies, music by the Italian 20th century composer Ottorino Respighi, who was very interested in early music. We heard the pianist Konstantin Scherbakov in performance. Do you know a child who loves to sing? The Virginia Children's Chorus will hold auditions for new students for their 2026-27 season in June and August. Monday, June 8th, Tuesday, June 9th, and Saturday, June 13th are the dates we're focusing on right now. You can send an audition request online to vachildrenschorus.org. This is for boys and girls in grades K to 12, from young beginners to serious high school singers. Those audition time slots are scheduled in advance, by the way, and the rehearsals begin in mid-September. Also, submissions are now open for the inaugural Heart of the Arts Award, recognizing and honoring the good work of the late Minette Cooper, a three-time board president and chief advisor with Arts for Learning Virginia. And those nominations close on June 26th. The winner will be announced on August 21st and will be recognized at the organization's Artoberfest luncheon on October 22nd. There's more info at arts4, the number 4, learningva.org.

0: The Cello Concerto in B-flat Major by Luigi Boccherini, cellist Yo-Yo Ma, and the St. Paul Chamber Orchestra on our musical brunch.
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0: the Fantasia for flute and piano by composer Adrian Albert. We heard Rebecca Jeffries, flutist, and pianist Alexander Timofeyev. I'm Anthony McSpadden. Glad you're with us this morning for our musical brunch.
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0: This next work was originally a work for piano by Alexander Borodin, who was what we'd like to call a Sunday composer. He was a chemist by trade, and composed when he had time. Alexander Glazunov orchestrated the Petite Suite, and we'll listen to that next with the Gothenburg Symphony, conducted by Nema Järvi.

0: Alexander Borodin's Petite Suite, orchestrated by Alexander Glazunov. We heard the Gothenburg Symphony, conducted by Nema Yerfi. 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

0: The Scherzo in B-flat minor by Frédéric Chopin with the enigmatic Italian pianist Arturo Benedetti Michelangeli.
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0: That's called Old Norwegian Romance. It's by Edvard Grieg, and we heard Pablo Berglund leading the Bournemouth Symphony Orchestra.
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0: Carmina Trio, and flutist Peter Lukas Graf with the Flute Quartet in G Major, Opus 92 by Franz Krummer. 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I'm Anthony McSpadden. Thanks for being with me today. I'll be back with you tomorrow morning at 10 for Midday Classics on Memorial Day. 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

Hello, and welcome to With Heart and Voice, a program that explores the sacred choral and organ repertoire. I'm Peter Dubois. Thanks for joining me for the next hour of inspirational listening. 50 days after Easter, the day of Pentecost marks the end of Eastertide and the coming of the Holy Spirit to the apostles and gathered believers in what some call the birthday of the Church. So today we'll explore some of the rich choral and organ repertoire for Pentecost, including works by Kuhmann, Tallis, Elgar, Gothrop, and others. We'll begin this program for Pentecost with an organ piece that uses the Veni Creator chant as its basis. Organist Larry King composed his Fanfares to the Tongues of Fire on a commission from the Riverside Church in New York for the dedication of a new solo reed stop, and you'll hear it loud and clear. Bruce Neswick performs at the Cathedral of St. John the Divine, also in New York.

Bruce Neswick performed Fanfare to the Tongues of Fire by Larry King. He played the organ of the Cathedral of St. John the Divine in New York. Next, we'll hear the chant, which was the basis of the organ piece we just heard. Interspersed with it, we'll hear a faux Bourdon setting, where the melody is embedded in the texture rather than the top line, written by Gilles Benchois in the 15th century. Richard Prue leads the cathedral singers in Veni Creator Spiritus.

Feni Creator Spiritus, sung in chant and with a faux-board in setting by Gilles Benchois. The Cathedral Singers were led by Richard Prue. You're listening to With Heart and Voice. One of Ray Vaughan Williams' most beloved hymn tunes, Down Ampney, is paired with a Pentecost hymn text from the 14th century writer Bianco da Siena in the great hymn, Come Down, O Love Divine. Tom Trenny leads choir and instrumentalists from First Plymouth Congregational Church in Lincoln, Nebraska, in a marvelous arrangement by Todd Wilson.

Tom Trenny led the choir and instrumentalists from First Plymouth UCC in Todd Wilson's excellent arrangement of the hymn, Come Down, O Love Divine. Prolific American composer Carson Kuman captures some of the mystery and power of the biblical account of the first Pentecost from chapter 2 of the Acts of the Apostles in his anthem, I Will Pour Out My Spirit. This slight adaptation of the biblical text is performed by the Choir of Royal Holloway, conducted by Rupert Goff. Samuel Rathbone plays the organ.

Like a Fire, an organ toccata by Daniel Gothrop, is driven by a relentless eighth-note pulse and is based on a Latter-day Saints hymn tune, Assembly. David Pickering performed on the Helmut Wolff organ in the Bales Recital Hall at the University of Kansas. Earlier, we heard the Choir of Royal Holloway sing an anthem for Pentecost by Carson Kuman, I Will Pour Out My Spirit. Rupert Goff directed the Choir of Royal Holloway. You're listening to With Heart and Voice. Speaking of fire, our next selection features the fiery brilliance of the organ of Notre Dame de Paris, as legendary improviser Pierre Cochereau plays organ versets in alternation with La Matrice de Notre Dame in the Prose for Pentecost, setting the chant Veni Sancte Spiritus, Come Holy Spirit.

cathedral singers performed the motet O Come Now Holy Spirit by John Abner, who was organist and master of the choir at Ely Cathedral in the early 17th century. Richard Prue conducted. Earlier we heard organist Pierre Cochereau and La Matrice de Notre Dame in the Prose for Pentecost, Veni Sancte Spiritus. Jean Rivère led the singers. Music of Thomas Tallis is next, taken from his second period of composition, written during the Protestant reign of Edward VI, featuring a more restrained chordal style of writing, contrasted with the more florid music of his earlier work. We'll hear his motet, O Lord, Give Thy Holy Spirit, followed by one of his most recognizable works, If Ye Love Me. The Tallis scholars sing under the direction of Peter Phillips.

If Ye Love Me, and earlier, O Lord, Give Thy Holy Spirit, motets by Thomas Tallis, performed by the Tallis Scholars. The chorale Komm Gott Schöpfer Heiliger Geist is based on the Veni Creator chant, and we'll hear it in an organ chorale prelude from the Great 18 Chorales by J.S. Bach. Renee Ann Lupret plays the organ of Trinity College, Cambridge.

Come, Gott Schöpfer Heiliger Geist, come, Creator God, Holy Ghost, from the Great 18 Chorales by J.S. Bach. René and Luprette performed on the organ of Trinity College, Cambridge. 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Sir William Sterndale Bennett, who lived from 1816 to 1875, was known as a fine pianist, conductor, and composer. And though his compositions were in a fairly conservative style, many were quite popular in his time. God is a Spirit, taken from his oratorio The Woman of Samaria, is an unaccompanied chorus, in the same stylistic vein perhaps as music of Sir John Stainer. We'll hear the St. Albans Abbey Girls Choir and Lay Clerks, led by Andrew Parnell.

God is a Spirit by Sir William Sterndale Bennett. Andrew Parnell led the St. Albans Abbey Girls Choir and lay clerks. In the early 20th century, Edward Elgar set about composing several oratorios on biblical themes. The Apostles was completed and first performed in 1903 and was based on a personal selection of texts. For the prologue, he composed The Spirit of the Lord, which is often performed singly as an anthem. Based on texts from the prophet Isaiah, we'll hear it performed by the East Carolina University Chamber Singers, directed by James Franklin. Andrew Scanlon plays the organ.

Richard Elliott performed his infectious arrangement of the spiritual Every Time I Feel the Spirit on the landmark organ at the Tabernacle at Temple Square. Earlier, we heard the East Carolina University Chamber Singers, led by James Franklin, in The Spirit of the Lord by Sir Edward Elgar.

Thank you for joining me for today's program as we've listened to music to celebrate the Day of Pentecost. I hope you've enjoyed the selections I've chosen and found them to be uplifting and inspiring. Some of the recordings on today's program come from the Richard Gladwell Collection. 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Executive producer is Gene Fisher, and I'm Peter Dubois. 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

Story goes that a professor handed a term paper back to a student and said, "Your paper was both original and good. However, the parts that were good were not original, and the parts that were original weren't good." That's basically what Nikolai Rubinstein said to Peter Tchaikovsky after hearing this music. From APM, American Public Media, this is Performance Today. I'm Valerie Kaler. What Rubinstein eventually told Tchaikovsky. At first, though, there was nothing but uncomfortable silence. But then he unleashed a torrent of criticism, like Zeus hurling thunderbolts. The trivial, vulgar, bad, and enormously popular Piano Concerto No. 1 by Tchaikovsky on the way this hour. Here's a little piece that Michael Tilson Thomas wrote for pianist Yuja Wang. This is called You Come Here Often?

A piece called You Come Here Often? Michael Tilson Thomas wrote that for pianist Yuja Wang. He was an early champion of her career, booking her often with the San Francisco Symphony. They became lifelong friends. Yuja Wang, like MTT fans the world over, mourning his passing at the age of 81. From APM, American Public Media, this is Performance Today, taking you to concerts around the world. I'm Valerie Kaler. At the end of April, the great American conductor and composer Michael Tilson Thomas died after battling aggressive brain cancer for several years. He was 81 years old. Thomas left an indelible mark on the world of classical music. As co-founder of the New World Symphony, the professional training orchestra in Miami Beach, Florida, Thomas was integral in mentoring musicians as they started their professional careers. For 25 years, he led the San Francisco Symphony. He's credited with defining and inspiring the ensemble, shaping it into the forward-thinking organization it is today. He was beloved for respecting each musician and understanding their sound. He was a champion for contemporary music. Michael Tilson Thomas leaves behind an incredible legacy as a composer, conductor, and educator. And he'll also be remembered for his curiosity, his enthusiasm and joy, and his generous spirit. The piece we're about to hear resonates with Thomas's bright, playful personality, his willingness to explore and not take things too seriously. He wrote this in 1998 for a beloved patron of the San Francisco Symphony. This recording is from the premiere performance that same year. The late Michael Tilson Thomas conducting the San Francisco Symphony in his piece, Agnigram.

Agnigram by Michael Tilson Thomas. That recording was from the premiere with the late Michael Tilson Thomas conducting the San Francisco Symphony. He led that orchestra for 25 years until 2020. The following year, Thomas announced that he'd had surgery for a brain tumor, and then news followed that he had glioblastoma. When he made that announcement, he wrote, "A coda is a musical element at the end of a composition that brings the whole piece to a conclusion. A coda can vary greatly in length. My life's coda is generous and rich." MTT continued to lead concerts on a limited basis through April of 2025. In his final chapter, even as he stepped back from public engagements and concerts, he returned to teaching at the San Francisco Conservatory of Music. He had a fervent desire to pass on his knowledge, passion, his excitement to the next generation of musicians. Michael Tilson Thomas's legacy will live on in his collaborations, in musicians he's mentored, in his recordings, and in the memories of all who got to know him, whether in person or in concert. American composer and conductor Michael Tilson Thomas. In just a moment, two quartets play Music for Eight, written by a 16-year-old.

We've heard them both separately many times here on PT, the Isidore Quartet and the Moreau Quartet, each a super successful string quartet on their own. Let's hear from a concert they gave together at Spivey Hall just outside Atlanta. Miro and Isidore side by side playing the opening movement from the string octet written by 16-year-old Felix Mendelssohn.

Felix Mendelssohn was 16 years old when he wrote his whiz-bang octet for strings. That octet celebrated a big birthday in 2025, 200 years of flying fingers. There are not a lot of professional touring string octet ensembles, so we often hear performances from ad hoc ensembles at festivals or, as in the one we just heard, from a shared concert with two different string quartets. The Isidore Quartet and the Moreau Quartet shared a program at Spivey Hall, each playing a full piece independently and then closing out the show with collaborative Mendelssohn. The Isidore Quartet comprises violinists Adrian Steele and Phoenix Avalon, violist Devin Moore, and cellist Joshua McClendon. Moreau's lineup, Daniel Ching and William Fedkenhauer violins, John Largesse viola, and Joshua Jindal cello. We heard all eight of them with the opening movement of Felix Mendelssohn's Octet for Strings from Spivey Hall in Morrow, Georgia. Our thanks to the Walter and Emily Spivey Foundation for that recording. In a moment, a big hug for Tchaikovsky. This is Performance Today from APM.

The opening movement of this piece can feel like it hits with a lot of muscle, a lot of power. Just bam. The Piano Concerto No. 1 by Tchaikovsky. 1, 2, 3, 1, 2, 3. The pianist begins with these monumental pounding chords. It is epic. But really, that punchy grand opening, it's a little bit deceptive. The whole movement is surprisingly lyrical. And pianist Beatrice Rana loves to lean into the cantabile markings in the score, emphasizing the singing melodies. A reviewer for the New York Times even called her approach an embrace.

Embrace, what a great word. Because yes, Rana has a way of making this war horse feel warm and intimate, just like a hug. It's really something special. We get to hear it from a recent concert in Berlin. Beatrice Rana at the piano, with Manfred Honeck leading the German Symphony Orchestra. This is the opening movement of the Piano Concerto No. 1 by Tchaikovsky.

The first movement of the Piano Concerto No. 1 by Peter Tchaikovsky. Beatrice Rana played solo piano with Manfred Honeck, conducting the German Symphony Orchestra, in concert at the Philharmonie in Berlin. That Piano Concerto No. 1 by Tchaikovsky was the first big romantic concerto that Beatrice Rana learned. She was 14 years old when she learned the concerto. She's now been playing it for more than half her life. She recently said, "The concerto still never feels completely under control. The architecture or structure of the piece is just too huge." Beatrice Rana on lifelong learning with Tchaikovsky's Piano Concerto No. 1. 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

19th century composer and organist Elfriede André was determined to do it all, and she wanted to bring other women along. André and her father helped change laws so women could work as organists. She became the first woman in Sweden to get a job as a cathedral organist. She advocated for women to become telegraph operators, and she became one of Sweden's first women to do that as well. And she was also a prolific composer. Resented that people could not name female composers who'd written large works, and she wanted to change that. From APM American Public Media, this is Performance Today. I'm Valerie Kaler. Elfriede André's Symphony No. 2 is on the way this hour of PT. Also ahead, cellist Camille Thomas beams in from the planet of Tippett Rise with music by Chopin. Here she is with Wolfgang Schmidt with a nocturne by one of Chopin's besties, Auguste Franchomme.

cellist composer Auguste Franchomme and Frédéric Chopin were close friends and frequent collaborators. The piece we just heard was a Franchomme original, a nocturne. From APM, American Public Media, this is Performance Today. I'm Valerie Kaler, so glad to have you along for today's musical adventures and discoveries. Alberto Ginastera was 18 years old when he wrote the music we're about to hear, inspired by the Puna. The Puna is the high plateau of the northern Andes, 10 to 15,000 feet above sea level. The air is thin, the sun is fierce, the view endless. Ginastera was mesmerized by the beauty of the Puna and by the music of the Puna as well. For example, the native Andean flute called the quena. It dates back at least 5,000 years. That is the sound that Alberto Ginastera had in mind when he wrote the opening of his suite for flute and string quartet, Impressions of the Puna. Elizabeth Mann uses a modern flute in this performance at the Colorado College Summer Music Festival.

Alberto Ginastera had a great love for the traditional music of his native Argentina, both the music of South American Indian tribes and that of the gauchos, the rough-and-tumble cowboys of the pampas, the prairies. And he drew on both in the suite we just heard, Impressions of the Puna. We ended with Danza, and you can almost see those gauchos, thumbs hooked into their belts, dancing up a storm, a dust storm. That performance from a concert during the Colorado College Summer Music Festival in Colorado Springs. Elizabeth Mann played the flute, Stefan Hirsch and Stephen Rose violins, Virginia Barron played viola, and Beyond Song played the cello. In a moment, the irresistible pull of Chopin. This is Performance Today from APM.

The musician's life may seem glamorous, but behind the scenes, there's plenty of stress and pressure. There's the physical and psychological demands of constant performance, the expectations to always be in top form, and the unrelenting logistical nightmares of travel. For some musicians, an extended stay at a summer music festival is a great way to just unwind. In 2024, Belgian cellist Camille Thomas traded her busy schedule for the vast open skies of Montana. She and pianist Julien Brocal were invited to hold a residency at Tibbett Rise Arts Center and simply create together with no expectations for what they needed to produce during their time there. There was a sense of calm and trust that gave them the freedom to be creative. Thomas says they felt almost like they were on another planet. She added, quote, Tibbett Rise felt like a planet of its own, a planet of vastness, beauty, and nature, and an infinite hope in the power of art. It was not just a place, but a state of mind where sound and imagination could expand beyond their usual limits. Here is a brief snapshot of her time on the planet known as Tibbett Rise. Cellist Camille Thomas, joined by pianist Julien Brocal, playing their intimate arrangement of the Larghetto from the Piano Concerto No. 1 by Frédéric Chopin.

That rapturous romance is usually played by a full orchestra and solo piano, as the second movement of the Piano Concerto No. 1 by Chopin. For cellist Camille Thomas, listening to Chopin's piano concertos growing up was like being on a delightful holiday. She wasn't going to play them on her instrument, so she could sit back and simply enjoy their beauty. Jokes on her, though, Camille Thomas could not just stay on listening vacation. We heard her play an intimate setting of the Larghetto from Chopin's Piano Concerto No. 1. She and pianist Julien Brocal made that arrangement and gave that performance together at the Tippett Rise Music Center just outside Fishtail, Montana. Coming up, you gotta fight for your right to play the organ. This is Performance Today from APM.

Swedish composer and organist Elfrida André was determined to do it all, and she wanted to bring other women along. She was born in 1841, studied composition and organ at the Royal Swedish Academy of Music. She was the first woman in Sweden to get a diploma as an organist. But at the time, women were not allowed to hold organist positions in Sweden. So Elfrida André and her father helped change the laws so women could be professional organists. When she was 26, she became the first woman in Sweden to be hired as a cathedral organist. And she remained the organist of the Gothenburg Cathedral until her death, just shy of her 88th birthday. Elfrida André was also a prolific composer. She resented that people could not name female composers who'd written big pieces, and she wanted to change that. She wrote, quote, "It would be easier to tear a piece

Cathedral until her death, just shy of her 88th birthday. Elfriede André was also a prolific composer. She resented that people could not name female composers who'd written big pieces, and she wanted to change that. She wrote, quote, "It would be easier to tear a piece from the rock than to tear away from me my ideal idea, the elevation of womankind." Despite suggestions that she just write short songs, André wrote lots of chamber music and two symphonies. Let's hear one of those larger works from a concert in Houston. Deliana Lazarova conducting Rocco in the Symphony No. 2 in A minor by Elfriede André.

0: The Symphony No. 2 by Swedish composer Elfriede André premiered in 1893 during intermission of a theater performance in Gothenburg. At the performance we just heard from 2024, it was the main event. Deljana Lazarova conducted the ensemble Rocco in concert at St. John the Divine Church in Houston, Texas. The Symphony No. 2 by Elfriede André. André was integral in getting women the legal right to hold jobs as organists in 19th century Sweden. And in 1863, she spearheaded a campaign to allow women to become telegraph operators. And she became one of the first women in Sweden to do that as well. All the while, she composed and worked as the organist at Gothenburg Cathedral. Truly fascinating figure, Elfriede André. 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I'm Valerie Kaler. 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

A good Sunday afternoon. Welcome to our From the Parlor program. Dwight Davis with you for an hour of music from times gone by. And I think we'll start with a parlor favorite by Anton Rubinstein, his Melody in F, performed by I Salonisti.

Anton Rubinstein's Melody in F with I Salonisti. We've mentioned before that it's ironic that Rubinstein is remembered for two or three little pieces, very comfortable in the parlor, rather than the large-scale works that he wrote, big symphonies and piano concertos. My friend Dave Johnson came up with some rare recordings recently, a CD on the Pearl label called John McCormick in American Song. And here is music from that disc. I think we'll sample this a couple of times at least throughout this program. This is a song called Beautiful Isle of Somewhere, which dates from 1901. The recording was made in 1914.

John McCormick in a 1914 recording of the song Beautiful Isle of Somewhere, a perfect example of one of those Victorian Edwardian songs that had one foot in the parlor and the other in church. Here is Fritz Kreisler's transcription of some operatic music by Rimsky-Korsakov. This comes from the opera Sadko, and I think Fritz Kreisler's version came out before the Dorsey version of this.

Takako Nishizaki, the violinist, with Wolf Harden at the piano. Fritz Kreisler's transcription for violin and piano of the Hindu song from Sadko. That's how it's listed here. You may know it as the Song of India by Rimsky-Korsakov. This next piece has an operatic connection, though it is not from opera. The opera by Puccini, Madama Butterfly, came out in 1904. And in 1916, this popular reflection of the same plot appeared as the song Poor Butterfly.

Julianne there doing a lovely job with that 1916 song, Poor Butterfly. It was very, very popular right from the start. Several recordings made in 1916, and then, it's been recorded over and over and over, revival sometime back in the 50s. Poor Butterfly with music by Raymond Hubbell, lyrics by John Golden. And the lyrics, of course, reflect the plot of the opera Madama Butterfly, and there's a quote from Madama Butterfly in the midst of this song. The pianist, by the way, Rudolf Palmer, accompanying Julianne Baird on our From the Parlor program today. Victor Herbert, before he became a famous composer of operettas, was a cellist and wrote music for cello. Here is one such piece. This is called Pensée Amoureuse.

By Victor Herbert, one of his pieces for cello and piano, Pensées Amoureuses, with Jerry Grossman, the cellist, William Hicks at the keyboard. Here is a song that the Dublin-born Victor Herbert knew quite well, I'm sure. It was one of Moore's Irish Melodies, one of the better known of that collection of Irish folk songs. Believe me, if all those endearing young charms. Here are Patricia Sabin and Michael Goldthorpe.

The old Irish melody, Believe Me, for all those endearing young charms, sung here by Patricia Sabin and Michael Goldthorpe, with Margaret Lyon at the piano. On our From the Parlor program for this Sunday afternoon, Dwight Davis with you. Thank you for listening. If you'd like to listen again, you can do so online. 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Direct route is whro.org/parlor with the American spelling without the U, P-A-R-L-O-R, whro.org/parlor. Let's have some operetta from Countess Maritza, one of the better known arias from that operetta, Come Zigani, Come Gypsies. It's music by Emerich Kaumann, performed by the Maastricht Salon Orchestra.

Come Gypsies from Emmerich Kaumann's operetta The Countess Maritza with the Maastricht Salon Orchestra. Let's bring back John McCormick for, well, it, as the sheet music said, the sensational dance hit of two continents. Actually, it didn't start out as a hit. In 1919, a composer named Julian Robledo wrote a little piano piece called 3 o'clock in the Morning. And in 1922, it was given lyrics. The lyricist listed as Dorothy Terrace. Actually, the name was Dorothy Morse. And it became immensely popular in the Paul Whiteman recording and others, including this by John McCormick, made that same year, 1922, 3 o'clock in the Morning.

Complete with Chimes, the 1922 recording of 3 o'clock in the Morning by John McCormick. Back we go to Victor Herbert's cello music for this piece titled simply Berceuse, Lullaby.

by Victor Herbert, a lullaby for cello and piano, the Berceuse, Jerry Grossman, the cellist, William Hicks at the parlor piano. We have next a song about riding bicycles. That's right. The Rover safety bicycle was introduced in England in 1885, essentially a modern bicycle. In 1888, pneumatic tires came along. But as you'll hear in this song, they were subject to punctures. Words by Jay Rayford, music by Claude H. Hill. Here is the cycling song from 1897.

Well, there you are. How many other songs do you know about bicycling? The cycling song from 1897, as sung by Ian Partridge. Here's a piece called, very prosaically, Little Dance by Ernst Burschell.

Ah, that's nice. Perfect little piece of salon music by Ernst Borschell. Kleinertanz, he called it, little dance, performed by the Cologne Salon Orchestra. We're going to wrap up with the music from these two wonderful discs that my friend lent me and hear John McCormick sing and then some of Victor Herbert's music, both very familiar pieces. And we'll start with John singing Silver Threads Among the Gold, recorded in 1925.

Silver Threads Among the Gold, wonderful old song, dating from actually 1873, that long ago. John McCormick recorded it in 1925. With the usual sincerity, John McCormick, even when some of the material was a bit overly sentimental, he could still make it work. Wonderful singer of this sort of music. Let's return to Victor Herbert, who wrote a piano piece called Indian Summer. It later was made into a song, but here is the original keyboard version of that lovely romantic piece by Victor Herbert, William Hicks, at the parlor piano.

Ah, that's lovely, isn't it? Some impressionistic music of Victor Herbert, Indian Summer. He subtitled it An American Idol. It was written in 1919, later became popular with a verse. An encore now, as we wrap things up, for the non-operetta music of Victor Herbert. This is a petite valse, a little waltz.

And so another of the dozen or so pieces that Victor Herbert wrote for his instrument, the cello with piano accompaniment, that one called Petite Valse, or Little Waltz. Jerry Grossman, the cellist, William Hicks at the piano. We hope you've enjoyed the program today enough that you'll be back next Sunday afternoon at 3 o'clock. More music from times gone by, from Victorian Edwardian England, and from this country, too. All made possible with your support, and we thank you very, very much. This is Dwight Davis. Have a good afternoon.

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2: 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Raymond Jones with you till 7 o'clock when Tony Morris is in for Classical Guitar Live. And then at 8, it's Pipe Dreams with Michael Barone. Today, the birthday of the great French maestro Paul Perret, born on this date, 1886. Paul Perret, a composer as well, he wrote a mass for the 500th anniversary of the death of Joan of Arc. That occurred way back in 1431. She was the young girl who led France to victory in the Hundred Years' War and later captured by the English and burned at the stake. Here is that Paul Perret mass for the 500th anniversary of the death of Joan of Arc. We're going to hear as our quartet of soloists, soprano Frances Yeend, mezzo-soprano Frances Bibble, tenor David Lloyd, and bass Yi Kwe Zhe, along with the Rackham Symphony Choir and the Detroit Symphony Orchestra with Paul Perret conducting. Here's his mass for the 500th anniversary of the death of Joan of Arc.

From a final recording on the Mercury label, music of Paul Paray, born on this date, 1886, Mass for the 500th anniversary of the death of Joan of Arc. With soloist soprano Frances Yean, mezzo-soprano Frances Bibble, tenor David Lloyd, and bass Yi Kwe Zay, along with the Rackham Symphony Orchestra, and that orchestra that Paul Paray conducted for many years, the Detroit Symphony Orchestra. You heard it here on WHRO-FM, music on our Sunday afternoon. There's also a piano sonata about Joan of Arc from Englishman William Sterndale Bennett. Since the English burned her at the stake, maybe this is a bit of a musical apology. We're going to hear from William Sterndale Bennett his piano sonata entitled The Maid of Orleans, all about Joan of Arc. A recording here with pianist Ilona Prunier.

Pianist Alona Prunier playing that music of William Sterndale Bennett, 19th century English composer, his piano sonata entitled The Maid of Orleans, music about Joan of Arc. And you heard it here at 90.3 WHRO-FM Digital Norfolk, 89.9 WHRJ Digital Gloucester Courthouse, 98.3. 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Well, since we've already had some music about the French heroine Joan of Arc, let's have music about an English hero now. As memorialized by William Shakespeare, we're going to have a Shakespeare scenario from the William Walton score to the Laurence Olivier film Henry V. And we're going to have a recording of that with Christopher Plummer as our narrator, the Academy and Chorus of St. Martin in the Fields, conducted by Sir Neville Mariner.

Oh, for a muse of fire that would ascend the brightest heaven of invention. A kingdom for a stage, princes to act, and monarchs to behold the swelling scene. Then should the warlike Harry, like himself, assume the port of Mars, and at his heels, leashed in like hounds, should famine, sword, and fire crouch for employment. But pardon, gentles all, the flat, unraised spirits that have dared on this unworthy scaffold to bring forth so great an object. Can this cockpit hold the vasty fields of France? Or may we cram within this wooden O the very casks that did affright the air at Agincourt? On your imaginary forces, work. Suppose within the girdles of these walls are now confined two mighty monarchies, whose high, upreared and abutting fronts the perilous narrow ocean parts asunder. Piece out our imperfections with your thoughts. Into a thousand parts divide one man to make imaginary puissance. Think, when we talk of horses, that you see them printing their proud hooves in the receiving earth. For 'tis your thoughts that now must deck our kings. Carry them here and there, jumping o'er times, turning the accomplishment of many years into an hourglass. For the which supply, admit me, chorus, to this history, who prologue like your humble patience pray, gently to hear, kindly to judge, our play.

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1: 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For God doth know, so shall the world perceive, that I have turned away my former self. 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

south of England are on fire, and silken dalliance in the wardrobe lies. Now thrive the armorers, and honor's thought reigns solely in the breast of every man. They sell the pasture now to buy the horse, following the mirror of all Christian kings, with winged heels as English Mercuries. For now sits expectation in the air, and hides a sword from hilts unto the point, with crowns imperial, crowns and coronets, promised to Harry and his followers. The king is set from London, and the scene is now transported, gentles, to Southampton. There is the playhouse now, there must you sit, and thence to France shall we convey you safe, and bring you back, charming the narrow seas to give you gentle pass. For if we may, we'll not offend one stomach with our play. Suppose that you have seen the well-appointed king at Hampton Pier embark his royalty, and his brave fleet with silken streamers the young Phoebus fanning. Play with your fancies, and in them behold upon the hempen tackle shipboys climbing. Hear the shrill whistle which doth order give to sounds confused. Behold the threaden sails borne with the invisible and creeping wind. Draw the huge vessels through the furrowed sea, breasting the lofty surge. Oh, do but think you stand upon the rivage and behold a city on the inconstant billows dancing. For so appears this fleet majestical, holding due course to Hafner. Follow, follow, cheerly to see the signs of war advance. No king of England, if not king of France.

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Touch her soft lips.

or close the wall up with our English dead. In peace, there's nothing so becomes a man as modest stillness and humility. But when the blast of war blows in our ears, then imitate the action of the tiger, stiffen the sinews, summon up the blood, disguise fair nature with hard-favored rage, then lend unto the eye a terrible aspect, let it pry through the portage of the head like the brass cannon, let the brow o'erwhelm it as fearfully as doth a galled rock, or hang and jutty his confounded base, swilled with a wild and wasteful ocean. Now set the teeth, and stretch the nostril wide, hold hard the breath, and bend up every spirit to his full height. On, on, you noblest English, whose blood is fet from fathers of war-proof, fathers that, like so many Alexanders, have in these parts from morn till even fought, and sheathed their swords for lack of argument. Dishonor not your mothers. Now attest that those whom you called fathers did beget you. Be copy now to men of grosser blood, and teach them how to war. And you, good yeomen, whose limbs were made in England, show us here the mettle of your posture. Let us swear that you are worth your breeding, which I doubt not, for there is not one of you here so mean and base that hath not noble luster in your eyes. I see you stand like greyhounds in the slips, straining upon the start. The game's afoot. Follow your spirit, and upon this charge cry God for Harry, England, and St. George!

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0: from camp to camp through the foul womb of night. The hum of either army stilly sounds. At the fixed sentinels almost receive the secret whispers of each other's watch.
1: Fire answers fire. And through their paly flames, each battle sees the other's umbered face.
0: Steed threatens steed, in high and boastful neighs, piercing the night's dull ear. And from the tents, the armorers, accomplishing the knights, with busy hammers closing rivets up, give dreadful note of preparation. The country cocks do crow, the clocks do toll, and the third hour of drowsy morning named. Proud of their numbers and secure in soul, the confident and overlusty French do the low-rated English play at dice, and chide the cripple, tardy-gated knight, who, like a foul and ugly witch, doth limp so tediously away. The poor condemned English, like sacrifices by their watchful fires, sit patiently and inly ruminate the morning's danger. And their gesture sad, investing lank lean cheeks and war-worn coats, presenteth them unto the gazing moon, so many horrid ghosts. Oh, now, who will behold the royal captain of this ruined band, walking from watch to watch, from tent to tent? Let him cry praise and glory on his head. For forth he goes and visits all his host, bids them good morrow with a modest smile, and calls them brothers, friends, and countrymen. Upon his royal face there is no note how dread an army hath enrounded him, nor doth he dedicate one jot of color unto the weary and all-watched night, but freshly looks and overbears a taint with cheerful semblance and sweet majesty, that every wretch, pining and pale before, beholding him, plucks comfort from his looks. A largess universal, like the sun, his liberal eye doth give to everyone, thawing cold fear, that mean and gentle all behold, as may unworthiness define, a little touch of Harry in the night.

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We must bear all. O hard condition, twin born with greatness, subject to the breath of every fool. What infinite heart's ease must kings neglect that private men enjoy? And what have kings that privates have not too, save ceremony? Save general ceremony? And what art thou, thou idle ceremony? What kind of god art thou that sufferest more of mortal griefs than do thy worshippers? What drink'st thou oft instead of homage sweet, but poisoned flattery? Oh, be sick, great greatness, and bid thy ceremony give thee cure.

Of God art thou that sufferest more of mortal griefs than do thy worshippers? What drink'st thou oft instead of homage sweet, but poisoned flattery? Oh, be sick, great greatness, and bid thy ceremony give thee cure. Think'st thou the fiery fever will go out with titles blown from adulation? Will it give place to flexure and low bending? Canst thou, when thou command'st the beggar's knee, command the health of it? No, thou proud dream that playest so subtly with a king's repose. I am a king that find thee, and I know 'tis not the balm, the scepter, and the ball, the sword, the mace, the crown imperial, the throne he sits on, nor the tide of pomp that beats upon the high shore of this world. No, not all these, thrice gorgeous ceremony. Not all these laid in bed majestical can sleep so soundly as the wretched slave, who with a body filled and vacant mind gets him to rest, crammed with distressful bread, never sees, horrid night, the child of hell, but like a lackey from the rise to set, sweats in the eye of Phoebus, and all night sleeps in Elysium. Next day, after dawn, doth rise and help Hyperion to his horse, and follows so the ever-running year with profitable labor to his grave. And but for ceremony, such a wretch, winding up days with toil and nights with sleep, had the forehand and vantage of a king. O God of battles, steel my soldiers' hearts, possess them not with fear. Take from them now the sense of reckoning, lest the opposed numbers pluck their hearts from them.

scars and say, "These wounds I had on Crispin's day." Old men forget, yet all shall be forgot, but he'll remember with advantages what feats he did that day. Then shall our names, familiar in his mouth as household words, Harry the King, Bedford and Exeter, Warwick and Talbot, Salisbury and Gloucester, be in their flowing cups freshly remembered. This story shall the good man teach his son, and Crispin Crispian shall ne'er go by from this day to the ending of the world, but we in it shall be remembered. We few, we happy few, we band of brothers. For he today that sheds his blood with me shall be my brother. Be he ne'er so vile, this day shall gentle his condition. And gentlemen in England, now abed, shall think themselves accursed they were not here, and hold their manhoods cheap, whiles any speaks that fought with us upon St. Crisp.

This day is called the Feast of Crispian. He that outlives this day and comes safe home will stand a tiptoe when this day is named and rouse him at the name of Crispian. He that shall see this day and live old age will yearly on the vigil feast his neighbors and say, "Tomorrow is Saint Crispian." Then will he strip his sleeve and show his

0: Awake, remembrance of our valiant dead, and with your puissant arm, renew their feats. You are their heir. You sit upon their throne. The blood and courage that renowned them runs in your veins. And your thrice puissant liege is in the very May morn of his youth, ripe for exploits and mighty enterprises.
1: The sun is high.
0: Now, soldiers, march away!
1: And how thou pleasest, God, dispose the day.

0: The day is ours. O God, thy arm was here. For when, without stratagem, but in plain shock and even play of battle, was ever known so great and little loss on one part and on t'other? Take it, God, for it is none but thine. What is this castle called that stands hard by?
1: They call it Agincourt.
0: Then call we this the field of Agincourt, fought on the day of Crispin Crispianus. Do we now all holy rites, let there be sung non nobis and te deum, the dead with charity enclosed in clay, and then to Calais, and to England then, where ne'er from France arrived more happy men.

you both on equal love, great kings of France and England. Since then my office hath so far prevailed that face to face and royal eye to eye you have congreeted, let it not disgrace me if I demand before this royal view what rub or what impediment there is. Why, that the naked, poor, and mangled peace, dear nurse of arts, plenties, and joyful births, should not, in this best garden of the world, our fertile France, put up her lovely visage. Alas, she hath from France too long been chased, and all her husbandry doth lie on heaps, corrupting in its own fertility. Her vine, the merry cheerer of the heart, unpruned, dies. Her hedges, even pleached, like prisoners wildly overgrown with hair, put forth disordered twigs. The even mead that erst brought sweetly forth the freckled cowslip, burnet, and green clover, wanting the scythe, all uncorrected, rank, conceives by idleness, and nothing teems but hateful docks, rough thistles, kexes, burrs, losing both beauty and utility. And as our vineyards, fallows, meads, and hedges, defective in their natures, grow to wildness, even so our houses and ourselves and children have lost, or do not learn for want of time the sciences that should become our country, but grow like savages, as soldiers will, that nothing do but meditate on blood, to swearing and stern looks, diffused attire, and everything that seems unnatural. Which to reduce into her former favor, you are assembled, and my speech entreats that I may know the let, why gentle peace should not expel these inconveniences, and bless us with her former qualities.

Kate, nice customs courtesy to great kings. Dear Kate, you and I cannot be confined to the weak list of a country's fashion. We are the makers of manners, Kate. Therefore, patiently and yielding, you have witchcraft in your lips, Kate. The King of France hath granted every article, his daughter first, and then in sequel all according to their firm proposed natures, that the contending kingdoms of France and England, whose very shores look pale with envy of each other's happiness, may cease their hatred, and this dear conjunction plant neighborhood and Christian like accord in their sweet bosoms, that never war advance his bleeding sword 'twixt England and fair France.

Thus far, with rough and all unable pen, our bending author hath pursued his story. In little room confining mighty men, mangling by starts the full course of their glory. Small time, but in that small, most greatly lived, this star of England, fortune made his sword, by which the world's best garden he achieved, and of it left his son, imperial lord, which oft our stage hath shown, and for their sake, in your fair minds, let this acceptance take.

There we have the chorus of St. Martin in the Fields and some choristers of Westminster Cathedral as well. The Academy of St. Martin in the Fields, Christopher Plummer narrating and Sir Neville Mariner conducting a Shakespeare scenario, that music put together from the score to the Laurence Olivier Shakespeare-inspired film about Henry V. And you heard it on our Sunday Afternoon Classics on 90.3 WHRO-FM Digital Norfolk, 89.9 WHRJ Digital Gloucester Courthouse, and 98.3 WHRF Digital Belhaven. From Hector Berlioz comes his Symphonie Fantastique with the Vienna Philharmonic Orchestra, led by Sir Colin Davis.

Well, there we have the Symphony Fantastique, the music of Hector Berlioz with the Vienna Philharmonic, conducted by Sir Colin Davis. On 90.3 WHRO-FM Digital Norfolk, 89.9 WHRJ Digital Gloucester Courthouse, 98.3 WHRF Digital Belhaven. Raymond Jones here, glad to have you along on a Sunday afternoon. I'll be back at 10 for some late Sunday evening classics, including a serenade from Beethoven and the Symphony No. 48 of Haydn. Coming up next, it's Classical Guitar Live. 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

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I'm Tony Morris. Classical Guitar Alive is broadcast thanks to the generous support of the Augustine Foundation and the Kadosky Family Fund and Charles and Taco Parker and by Augustine Strings, makers of classical guitar strings since 1947. And thanks to a gift in loving memory of Adam Bratcher. Thanks for joining me for this week's edition of Classical Guitar Alive. We have music by Purcell, Ferdinand Rabai, Cuban composer Joaquin Clerch, and an interview with guitarist Michael Kolk. We'll start with the LA Guitar Quartet performing the Rondo from Henry Purcell's The Moor's Revenge.

0: The LA Guitar Quartet opened this week's edition of Classico Guitar Alive with a rondo from Henry Purcell's The Moor's Revenge. The latest recording by Toronto-based guitarist Michael Kolk is titled 20th Century Sonatas, which includes the sonata by Ferdinand Rabai. Michael Kolk spoke about the piece.
1: Rabai is one of those composers that is just being discovered recently in the last 10 or 15 years. And he actually wrote a ton of guitar music, a lot of chamber music, and I believe at least 7 or 8 like full solo sonatas. And he's an interesting composer in that he was writing in the 1930s and 40s, you know, 20s through the 40s. And his style is neo-romantic, so very influenced by Brahms. However, there are some other kind of more modern characteristics of his music as well. We hear a bit of impressionist harmony here and there, but mostly very conservative composer and writing in conservative forms, sonata forms, theme and variations, and things like that. I was looking around to see if I could find, well, before this even, when I was learning the piece, I was looking around to find any other recording of it. Obviously, just Google searching, looking on the Naxos catalog, all the streaming platforms, just looking to see if anyone else had recorded it, and I couldn't find anything. So, to my knowledge, this is the first commercially released recording of this piece.

from the latest recording by Toronto-based guitarist Michael Kolk titled 20th Century Sonatas, we've just heard him performing a sonata by Ferdinand Rabai. And before that, we heard Michael Kolk speaking in an interview recorded May 2020. The ancient Spanish city of Cáceres lies in the west near the border of Portugal. The old town part of Cáceres shows no outward sign of modern times, and it still has its medieval walls. Cuban guitarist and composer Joaquin Clerch dedicated his guitar concerto to the city of Cáceres and its guitar festival there. He's also the soloist with the Havana Chamber Orchestra, conducted by Thomas Gabrish.

The Concierto de Cáceres by Joaquin Clerch. He was also the soloist with the Havana Chamber Orchestra, conducted by Thomas Gabrisch. This is Canción by Manuel de Falla, performed by cellist Zul Bailey and guitarist David Leisner.

Canción by Manuel de Falla, performed by cellist Zuhal Bailey and guitarist David Leisner. We'll close this week's edition of Classical Guitar Alive with Peter Warlock's Capriole Suite, arranged by Patrick Russ, and performed by Christopher Parkening and the Academy of St. Martin in the Fields, directed by Iona Brown.

Closing this week's edition of Classical Guitar Alive, we just heard Peter Warlock's Capriole Suite, performed by Christopher Parkening and the Academy of St. Martin in the Fields, directed by Iona Brown. You've been listening to Classical Guitar Alive. Classical Guitar Alive is broadcast worldwide thanks to the generous support of the Augustine Foundation and the Kadosky Family Fund, and Charles and Taco Parker, and by Augustine Strings, makers of classical guitar strings since 1947. And thanks to a gift in loving memory of Adam Bratcher. Classical Guitar Alive is a nonprofit organization based in Austin, Texas. Music by pluck-stringed instruments like the guitar, the harp, and the ancient lyre have been used in healing for over 3,000 years. That's why our mission is to bring this music to the widest possible audience. Our Music and Medicine program brings live classical guitar music to hospitals and hospices and is supported in part by a grant from the Texas Commission on the Arts. 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I'm Tony Morris. 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

At the end of May, we observe Memorial Day. It's a somber occasion, despite the parades, instituted in 1868 following the Civil War. And over time, it's been expanded to embrace all those in military service whose lives were lost. While by no means diminishing the specific commemorative focus of this holiday, I've chosen music today that invites us to reflect upon any who have passed from us, but who continue alive in our hearts. Whether as homage to a specific friend or colleague, or a general elegy, a work remembering a particular tragedy, or some general moment of mourning, I hope that these compositions by, amongst others, Erica Wazin, Terry Eshkesh, and Edward Elgar, will offer us opportunity for reflection on the mystery and the brevity.